0: Some moments divide life in two, before and after. For Jen, in one of those moments, everything stopped.
1: There was a time in my life when I felt like I'd lost everything. My youngest son passed away, suddenly, without notice.
0: Grief doesn't announce itself. It steals your breath.

0: Everything comes alive. You're on Vision, and it is a special day today, last day of Action Week of Visionathon. And Visionathon running right through to the end of May, mm-hmm. where we'll be expecting to see on a tally board $2.4 million. Now, that's a big figure. Someone upstairs said if we could get to halfway by these four action days, we'll be doing okay, we'll be on schedule. Now, to get to 1.2 million by this evening, Mandy, just let's have a little, a little sober look at the tally board for a moment.
1: Let me see if my math is all right. Around about 350 grand by the end of tonight. Is that right? Roundabout?
0: Yeah. Okay. 350 grand, just a touch more, I think. So that's a lot of dollars. That's going to need a lot of little donations, and it's going to need a few extra bigger ones there to bolster how those donations actually get to a tally like 1.2 million.
1: Absolutely.
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Yeah, a lot of people have been changed from listening to Vision. We've just been talking to a bunch of those people tonight. Hey, we have just hit a little, a very mini milestone, 970.

0: Mac Powell on Vision with The 99. Final day of Visionathon Action Week today. Visionathon is our twice-a-year fundraising appeal. Did you know that Vision is actually over 90% listener-funded? So music licensing costs, staff costs, tech costs, 90% covered by Vision listeners, which is pretty incredible. And this Visionathon, our goal is to get to $2.4 million. Now, we have had a really big week this week, moving towards that with Visionathon Action Week. A few more weeks to go, though, with our aim to get to that $2.4 million by the end of May. Now, I would love to give some Visionathon thank yous to a few people who have given this Visionathon. Thank you going out to June of Alstonville in New South Wales. Thanks so much, June, for your $15. Robert of Geraldton in Western Australia has given $250. Thanks so much for that, Robert. I was actually looking at some pictures of the trees that have been bent over by the wind near Geraldton. Looking at those pictures with my boys just last night because we happened to be talking about Geraldton and NBL 1 teams, and there's a Geraldton team in the basketball. Okay, moving on. Bruce and Jackie of Centennial Park in Western Australia, which is in the southern part of WA. Thank you so much, Bruce and Jackie, for your $200. And the comment that Bruce and Jackie have left, Vision is a big part of our lives. 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

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Hey, how's your Friday? I'm Jen Spiker and I'm excited to be with you for Night Vision on our final day of Visionathon Action Week. This week is National Families Week too here in Australia, and today is the International Day of Families. Focus on the Family Australia in the conversations around Families Week, and they shared some stats from McCrindle Research online. Did you know that over half of all Australians say that spending more time with family is their top goal this year? And yes, physical and mental health, financial security, being a bit less stressed and burnt out, also a few goals for Aussies, but more time with

0: It is new for Madison Watkins on Vision. The song's titled God You Are. Madison, a former contestant on both American Idol and America's Got Talent. And how about Australia's own Delta Goodrum, a contestant at Eurovision, with her sparklingly golden, confident performance of her song Eclipse, and now into the Eurovision final. And comments from people around the world on the YouTube clip of her performance at Eurovision. One of the comments I loved from a man named Jordan, he said, it was so nice of Delta to let Eurovision come to her concert. Wow, epic on so many levels. Now, I've never really been into Eurovision, and that's probably not going to start happening anytime soon either, but awesome to have a very talented Australian singer into the final. I am sure that Delta will bring the energy, the onstage presence, and her stunning vocals to the final. Foundations coming up in just a moment here on Vision, where we take a look at the Jewish foundations of our Christian faith.
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3: And John 19:18 says, they crucified him and with him two other men, one on either side and Jesus in between. So every gospel actually describes how Jesus was crucified with criminals.
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4: We're taking our time to learn about the forbidden chapter in the Bible. It's Isaiah 53. It was a chapter that caused a lot of contention amongst Jewish congregations throughout history because it seemingly described what happened to Jesus. So rabbis dropped it from the annual reading schedule, but no matter how hard you try, Isaiah 53 won't go away, and neither will the evidence. We're studying this chapter verse by verse at the moment to get a detailed picture of what Mashiach was prophesied to do and comparing it with what Jesus actually did.
3: Yeah, and it's pretty, I don't want to say damning evidence because the word damning doesn't sound so great, does it? But the evidence is pretty overwhelming so far. As you said, we've looked at the last three verses of Isaiah 52 and we're making our way through Isaiah 53. We're up to verse 9.

0: And a very good morning to you. It's Saturday, and it's the 16th of May, 2026. Just gone midnight in the eastern states. And we're on our way to the dawn. It's been a busy week here, and you'll be aware of all of the things that have gone on with Visionathon. And we thank you, each and every one of you, who have become contributors once again to our great mission to take Christian radio to all of Australia. Well, this morning we're going to talk about truth. In a world of fake news and empty promises, corruption, deceit, all of those things, we need to take care and put on the whole armor of God. We've talked about that before in Ephesians chapter 6, where encouraged to stand against the attacks of the enemy, and the belt of truth is the most vital part of that armor, because in the old Roman armor where Paul was writing in that era, it was the foundation for all the body armor. That belt, everything else, the breastplate and so on, hooked onto that, and it was so important. So how often in recent times have we heard the saying, follow the science? Well, the science isn't always that accurate, is it? Sir Isaac Newton, one of history's greatest scientists, said the weight of experiments, not the number of experiments, that must be regarded in the obtaining of truth. It is the weight of the experience, not its number. And the outcome, the actual facts that get revealed, are the weight of those experiments. So don't be concerned and don't be distracted by so many things that are going on and being said all around you. We don't necessarily have to just follow the science. We have the creator of everything. Earth, sky, sea, everything to put our trust in, not just the science. Well, let's get underway, because shortly we'll be going over to Peter and Susie Botrus on our Real Faith program for this morning.
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3: 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That's 1 Corinthians chapter 15, verses 1 and 2.
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4: Because of my dad's ministry and for reaching out to a non-Christian group in Cairo, it became pretty difficult for him to do ministry without attracting the attention of people in authority. 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
5: Peter Botros was born in Egypt to a pastor's family, and due to some difficulties his father faced there, Peter spent his 8th birthday in prison. Peter's wife Susie was born in Australia in an Egyptian family. Both of them have faced obstacles of various types over the course of their lives, but both of them have gone on to be successful in ministry and as authors and speakers. We'll hear how the Lord has been working in their lives and helping them to overcome as they share their stories with us today. Peter and Susie Botros, welcome to the program.
6: Thanks for having us, Eric.
3: Glad to have you, Eric.
5: With us. And Susie, this is not your first time being in this particular studio chatting with me.
7: No.
5: In an interview.
7: Yes. I think we were in this room both times. Yeah.
5: Back about 2010, I think it was.
7: I think so. I had the first time was after I'd just published my first book, She Will Run.
5: Yeah. So it's been a while. And I remember that one of the chats we had led to a book. Is that right?
7: Oh, gosh, you're stretching my memory, but I did.
5: Oh, you don't remember me inspiring you to write a book. I'm so happy to hear that.
7: So here you are thinking you were pivotal in my author journey.
5: That's what I was thinking.
7: I think after the first one, yes, I did write the second book on managing motherly guilt.
5: Yes, which I could not find a guest on that. And you said, okay, I'll be the guest. I'll talk about that. And then let me tell you how it went. Let me tell you about your life.
7: Please.
5: You went to a publisher with this thing that we talked about motherly guilt, because I think I had read some article and I just thought that would be a nice thing to talk about. And then the publisher said, no, nobody is interested in that. And then he talked with his wife and his wife put him straight and he came back to you and apologized and said, yes, definitely write that book.
7: Oh my goodness. You know what? You just have actually sparked my memory. And that actually did happen. I wrote that book because I was speaking at women's events and conferences and recognized this pattern where women would come up to me at the end and I would walk away and go, hang on, a lot of these women are talking about the same thing. Mm-hmm. And when I dug deep, I was like, wow, it's this mother guilt concept. It's this burden that mums walk around carrying. And so, but you are right. The first publisher did say that. And when he went to his wife, correct. I'm nervous about telling you things because you're obviously have a great memory.
5: Well, let me just say, I mean, I've been interviewing a lot of people over the years, but I don't remember ever having somebody write a book because of something I chatted about. So that was kind of cool. I thought that was nice and it made a big impression on me. Apparently not a big impression on you. But anyhow, we're moving right along.
7: Thank you, Eric.
5: Welcome back to the studio, nonetheless. And of course, Peter, I've never heard your story. I've never had you as a guest. So thank you so much for coming in.
6: It's an absolute pleasure to be here.
5: Okay. Well, I'm interested to know what we heard in the introduction. First off, you were born and raised in Egypt, and then you celebrated your 8th birthday in prison. So that I got to find out what happened. But before we get to being in prison, tell us about growing up in Egypt and your family.
6: I am the youngest in a family of 4 children. Mm-hmm. And my dad was a pastor in a traditional church in Egypt. And him and my mom lived an incredible example of godliness, of Christ-likeness that was evident at home and not just in a public place. And so I grew up in a very loving environment. As the youngest of the family, I probably was a little bit spoiled.
5: I'm the youngest as well. And yes, I was spoiled. It's wonderful.
6: I was very, very blessed. And my mom was an incredibly godly woman.
4: And from a very young age, she would wake me up in the morning, even when I was in primary school. She would wake me up calling me. And I don't think she did that to any of the siblings. Not that that's not true for them. But she would wake me up saying, "Wake up, man of God. Wake up,
8: really?
4: Man of God." And there were two problems with that. First, I was not man yet. I was still in my primary school years. And secondly, I was anything but man of God. I was pretty rebellious. Even though I appreciated their walk with Jesus, it did come across as something that was restricting or very serious. And I wanted to have fun and live the good life.
8: Oh, okay.
4: So, but she did persist. And she called something out of me. But obviously, because of my dad's ministry and for reaching out to a non-Christian group in Cairo, it became pretty difficult for him to do ministry without attracting the attention of people in authorities. And around the early 80s, there was plenty of pastors in Egypt who were taken into prison. And my dad was in prison for 316 days, I think, of which many of those days were in confinement. And we would only able to see my dad once every 40 days.
8: Oh, okay.
4: And only for 10 minutes. And in the company.
8: Just 10 minutes.
4: 10 minutes. And in the company of other soldiers and secret police and the like. And in one of those days, we celebrated my 8th birthday.
8: But just wait, just 10 minutes?
4: Maybe less than 10 minutes.
8: Oh.
4: Yes. But my dad was very sneaky. He would come in because we were not allowed to say anything in front of those secret police people. So how would we know his story? How would we know what was going on? He would bring a tissue box and we would bring a tissue box and we'll put it on the table in front of the secret police officers. And on the way out, we would exchange tissue boxes without them knowing. And Dad would open the tissue box from the bottom and put letters in there. And we will put letters in there as well. So we would exchange communication without the police and the secret police people figuring out what was happening.
8: Sounds like something in a movie. But this was real
4: pretty
8: life.
4: Pretty sad
8: you.
4: Movie.
8: Yeah, yeah.
4: But very lovely to have some comfort in hearing what was going on in his life for this particular year.
8: So he eventually was released?
4: Yeah, thank God for that.
8: And so you grew up with a father who's around, but that was just a little bit out of the norm for you for about a year or so.
4: That's right. My dad was in prison for around a year, and after which he came out and ministered again in the same way, with the same passion, with the same zeal. That did not stop him from reaching out to people that didn't know Jesus. And he was actually put to prison again another time for 4 days. And then we came to Australia. So I did have a very tender relationship with my parents.
8: What was your relationship with your father?
4: I had a very, very, very loving relationship. I looked up to him as a hero. And looking at the way that he served God amongst people, but living in a home with integrity of his heart, it really did put the seed of wanting to live for Jesus myself, but not for not for many years before that.
8: Well, that was
4: happened.
8: Going to be my next question. So you have this example, godly parents, but you said you were a bit rebellious. When did you personally kind of turn around and put your faith in the Lord?
4: Just around the age of 15, I noticed that a group of young adults in our church in Cairo had a transformative experience of Jesus. They were the cool guys that we looked up to. And suddenly something happened and they were engaged. They all walked with a Bible back in those days, not the phones, you know, the real Bibles. And they were the cool people, but all of a sudden they were different. And that I didn't need to ask them much because I was all those years, I was prepped with hearing Dad speak you know, events, and he actually took me.
8: So you had a lot of knowledge.
4: Through discipling or discipleship relationships, but I wasn't keen. My heart wasn't in it. Mm-hmm. So I had an understanding without a commitment. Mm-hmm. So when I noticed those guys make a decision to be serious about Jesus, I made the decision as well to go. And then obviously over the years, there were times of my teens where I went up and down in my walk with Jesus and maybe deserted him for a while to live my life. But late teens, I made a huge decision to live wholeheartedly for Jesus. And Susie and I were in the same group at the time. And we both lived for Jesus, therefore, for the rest of our lives so far.
8: And what age were you when you came to Australia?
4: So I came to Australia around 15 and a bit, just before my 16th birthday. And that's, and I had just made a serious decision to follow Jesus. But there was still, you know, roadblocks and detours that were to happen thereafter until I made a serious, wholehearted decision for Jesus in my late teens.
8: And that was here in Melbourne.
4: That's right.
8: Our guests today are Peter and Susie Botros, who are joining me in our Melbourne studios. We've been hearing about their backgrounds, and so far, we've mainly been focusing on Peter's life growing up in Egypt. Next, we'll turn our attention to Susie's childhood growing up in an Egyptian family in Melbourne. All that and more is coming up when we return right here on Real Faith.
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John Greenleaf Whittier was an interesting man, humble sort of guy, very down to earth, a man who was just a small business person, but he committed himself to transforming the lives of others by writing his understanding of what God was saying and sharing it to Mr. and Mrs. Orr.

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0: G'day, Steve McKenna here, the producer for History Makers. Today, a continuation from last week's interview where Andrew McLennan was having a chat with Eddie Penny.
1: Roughly how many serving seals are there at any one time, like 5,000 or something?
2: Wow. I don't know, but I don't think it'd be that many.
1: So with not even that.
2: With their support, for sure. With their support, there's a lot. But active duty seals, I don't know that number.
1: But you've got, what, almost 350 million people in the state. So if, out of 350 million, only a few thousand guys can actually make it as a SEAL. So the culling is pretty intense, isn't it? Like the difficulty of actually getting into those teams. Like, tell us about that.
2: Yeah, it's not fun at all. I mean, it is, but it's definitely not. but they, once you get in or you get selected, you have to do a physical training test just to make sure you can get in there. Your ASVAB score, which is our military entrance test, that's got to be good. Your physical, make sure your body's good, like no color blindness, hearing's good, other things like that. Then you go, and it's a six-month course. It's called BUDS, Basic Underwater Demolition SEAL Training. And it's, you know, it's broken up into three two-month tiers, I guess you could say.